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1: The Hawera Repertory Society have their 80th Jubilee celebrations happening in October from the 16th. You can head over to their Facebook page for more information. The Performing Arts Collective have their World Beat celebration happening on the 17th of October at the Plymouth Hotel from 6 o'clock. Hawera is the place to be this September for 5th and 6th because it is the Hawera Horticultural Spring Flower Show at the Community Centre in Hawera. Now it runs each day. Check out their Facebook page for more information. There is a roller disco skate school in Owakura on the 6th of September and again in Inglewood on the 13th. You can check out Skate School NZ, the event page on Facebook, for more information. Have you ever wanted to have a go at adult hip-hop? Well, you can do with Thespa. They're holding a variety of classes. The UB Youth Ngamutu Youth Theatre present the Laramie Project this September at the New Plymouth Little Theatre from the 9th to the 19th of September. Book your tickets at tickettailor.com. And last but not least, Macquarie School have their Pet Day on the 19th of September from 11 to 1 with lots of activities and stalls. That's community notices with Field Talk Taranaki.

the sun set in the west. But what of the 12 suns? Live on their small exits and also in the plethora of platforms. These black marks avoid us to hold the keys. Up there lives beauty beyond all comprehension, but also destruction.

Here at Access Radio Taranaki, we're proud to be your community voice, sharing stories, music and conversations that matter. As a registered charity, we couldn't do it without the generous support of New Zealand On Air, Lotteries Grants, Cox North and South Taranaki, the New Plymouth and South Taranaki District Councils, Creative Communities New Plymouth, the Toy Foundation, the Ethnic Communities Development Fund and the Community Organisation Grant Scheme. 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

Books. Kia ora koutou, mana wātea a matariki, kia koutou katoa. It's me, Marianne Stone, and Morin in absentia. She's enjoying her midwinter holiday with family the way you ought to in Melbourne. So this week, you do get to hear her, however, on her, because we have two authors chats with Morin this week. You're going to hear Morin chatting with Nick Skeets about his debut novel, Paper Husbands, and then you'll hear her also with Joseph Trinidad, a beautiful collection of essays from a Filipino author, a new voice in Aotearoa Lit, and you'll hear me talking about Lawrence Patchett's beautiful new release of short stories, Have This Heart. Have This Heart is a collection of short stories written by Lawrence Patchett and published by Te Herenga Waka University Press. Lawrence is Pākehā, nō Ōtautahi, where many of the stories in this collection are set. These are stories of men we might all recognise, facing losses and facing up to mistakes, men who are trying to be better selves. 10 beautifully crafted, well-paced pieces, each fabulous in the sensory and interior detail that evoke masculinity and human tenderness simultaneously. The talent evident should come as no surprise. A previous collection won the

0: NSA Hubert Church Best Book First Best First Book Award for Fiction, and his work's been published in Landfall, Overland, New Zealand Geographic, various newspapers. Patchett's resume also includes receiving the Ursula Bethel Residency and the Todd New Writers Bursary. He works as an editor and in the restoration of native forests and wetlands. And I just do have to say on air that his guest lecture for last year, Hagley Writers Institute course, was my favourite lecture for the year. So tēnā koe, Lawrence, congratulations on your beautiful collection, and what a pleasure to have you here in the studio with us to make a show about it.
1: Kia ora, thank you very much.
0: So I'd really like to start by asking you about the theme of your collection, and just tell us what you hope these stories leave with readers.
1: Oh, thank you. That's a fantastic question. For me, I think this is a book about people who are trying to find a way back into the world, and they're trying to find their way back after being knocked back into themselves by the experience of having made some mistakes, as you alluded to, but also by just the toughness of the world out there. This was the time of the pandemic and the time after that, also some business challenges for some of the characters. And, and maybe they're struggling with some mental health ups and downs. And so those are the kinds of, that's the key part of the book that I was exploring. And to the second part of the question, which was about what do I hope that people take away from the book? I hope they take away the experience of going inside a character's mind while they're trying to find their way back into the world, to own some of the mistakes they might have made, and to sort of share in that experience of finding a way to empathetically connect with other people out in the world again.
0: Beautiful. I'm on a bit of a Simone Bale study jag at the moment. I don't know whether you know her, the French philosopher, but she has a quote that seemed to me really relevant to your stories. She says, "At the bottom of the heart of every human being, from earliest infancy until the tomb, there is something that goes on indomitably expecting, in the teeth of all experience, that good and not evil will be done to them. And it is this above all that's sacred in every human being." And it seems to me that you set out to show that kind of sacred vulnerability in ordinary men, almost like an antidote to toxic masculinity, like something good at the heart of men, good and vulnerable.
1: Yeah, wow. Well, that's a fantastic. It's a real honour to have that kind of thinking applied to the collection. Thank you very much. These are fundamentally, good human beings. They're good men who have, as I mentioned, they're spending time thinking about, their previous sort of experience, but also their previous behaviour, which might not have always been perfect. And they're trying to figure out, what can I do with this understanding I have about my previous behaviour? And, even the characters who we might get pretty frustrated with, like the character in Lucky, who is one of those people who we might work with, who is continually sort of saying the wrong thing and offending people and not quite knowing why he's offending people and then trying to make up for it and making it worse and that kind of thing, which is, not unfamiliar to lots of us, I'm sure. But he's, he's at the bottom of himself. He's a good guy, and he's trying to... he's just on a long pathway to sort of learning more about himself.
0: Yeah. And you give him a dad and who he looks out after and is in touch with, and that men's relationships with each other, not just their fathers, but with each other, is a real theme in the book. And, his dad really only has ever teaches him how to get on, in the world. It's a worldly relationship he has with his father in terms of support. But there's still this vulnerability and this tenderness in it, which is very beautiful to read. And so congratulations on finding that. Just before I leave her, Simone's really big on truth too, right? And the human soul's dependence on truth. And your wonderful story, The Newspaper Fella, is really concerned with that, with truth. And so I wonder, how did you come to such a simple and sweet story for such a big idea?
1: Gosh, what a fascinating question. I think part of that story comes from my experience of working at a community newspaper, which back in the sort of late 90s, early 2000s, which is a very valuable experience, and I grew a lot from having that job. But one of the things that makes you feel think about is how a network of community works, but you also get the opportunity to listen to people. It's a job of listening because you're continually interviewing people. And I think the number one thing you are supposed to be doing is accurately recording what people are telling you. And when you make a mistake, it has big ramifications.
0: We don't have that same attachment to the truth kind of culturally as you. I mean, it's fabulous that as recently as 2000, when you were a journalist, that and I know for journalism, seriously, that truth is still critical. But it's interesting. You set the story further back to make the contrast with between where we're at today and how we think about it versus how it's always been a foundation.
1: That's right.
0: Yeah. So were you deliberately making those contrasts for us when you were writing the story?
1: Not quite that actively, I don't think, but it's certainly something I think about. And we're all aware of the political environment we're living in at the moment and what's been going on with the media and all of that. The wonderful power of fiction, I think, is that it can take us to truths that are much more complex and that are difficult to manipulate because as we know, when we sit down with a person and have an interaction one-to-one, we learn that they are very complicated and they might have a truth that is different from ours. And the number one thing we need to do is listen to them. And if we do that genuinely and appropriately and patiently, no one can interfere with that. It can't be manipulated by commerce or, you know, power. Mm. And that's the great power of fiction, is that it can give us, it provides a window into that experience.
0: Indeed. And it is, it's a delightful story, one of my favourites in the book. Sam Finmore from The Listener calls the collection disarmingly natural, but on detailed reading revealing the full extent of craft and storytelling. He remarks particularly on the precise sense of character and setting, and that really struck me too. You observe things about the setting that are connected to the character. You really strongly make those things. So it makes each short story really packed, packs a full punch. But it made me think, how different are your final pieces from your first draft?
1: Good question. Very good question. I'm someone who drafts and redrafts and redrafts constantly. And so they're really quite different. I always have this figure in my mind. By the time I'm getting to about, you know, complete draft number 13, I'm starting to get somewhere.
0: 13, wow.
1: Okay. Yeah, starting to get really into the heart of the story and to know that it's starting to work. So as you can imagine, through that process,
0: because every word feels polished. It is, you know, lots of thoughtful polish, but it's invisible almost in the experience of reading at the end. It doesn't feel manufactured. It just feels carefully placed. The stories are also mainly quite little in their narrative scope, but expansive in their investigation of souls and relationships and ideas about what it means to be responsible in the world. They work really well in this form as a short story, but did you ever intend any of the characters or the stories to be bigger?
1: In terms of growing into protagonists for a novel?
0: Longer pieces? Any of them thought about that way and to start with?
1: No, not this time around. No, I was trying to, after my last book, I got a bit bogged down in my writing and other aspects of life, and what I wanted to do was to learn how to write. Not learn how to write again, but just to find my way back to writing. And my first book was short stories, and that's always been my first love. And so that's naturally what I went back to. Yeah, so I was quite

0: consciously writing short stories and characters who could inhabit short stories when I was working on this book.
1: Yeah, good. That's interesting. Some of them felt like they had the germ of something more in them. But I'd love you to share where you light on the ideas that start you down each story path. Like, I'm betting that you either are Maserati or the narrator in The European, and that you actually did spend some time setting up marquees as a student job somewhere, because how the hell did you get so much of the work detail right? And versus Last Long Day, like, where did you find that character? So thinking about those two pieces in particular.
0: Yeah, so there's, I think there's always about maybe sort of a third of your own experience for me has some connection to the material you're working with in a story, for me anyway, I think. Not always, but, and it's not always so obvious. It can be more sort of in the emotional atmosphere. But, this was the first book probably where I was quite actively drawing on some previous experiences I'd had. And one of them was working as in the construction of marquees.
1: I knew it!
0: Yeah, the wonderful thing about that is it allows you to bring work, into the story, which is really powerful for fiction. And the other story was, what was the other one you mentioned?
1: Oh, so Last Long Day, another beautiful story about work.
0: Yeah, that's more, for me, that was more just about the experience of being self-employed, which is something I've been learning about over the last few years, and just the different mentality you step into.
1: Yeah. It's also got the whole disruption of the inner city around the stadium and all of those things in it as themes. It's a fabulously Ōtautahi kind of centric story. A big pleasure to read. So, but then a couple of your stories, Halftime at the Roost was one that really reminded me of starting writing, maybe not quite knowing where the narrative was going to take the character. Right, but ultimately being and thinking there might be more action, but ultimately being brought to earth by the reality of their life. So the story becomes that about being grounded, you know, or about, in that instance, the guy's torn, right?
0: Yes.
1: Between really simple things that present themselves to him. Mm. So are there times when you aren't clear what the story is going to be about before you even start writing?
0: Absolutely. And quite often it comes from, I just have a character in my mind, a character comes into my mind, or, and particularly with that story, I did want to write about the experience of being a part of a crowd at a sports sports game. I think about that a lot. I'm a big sports fan, and I think about how community is generated there and what our responsibilities are and all of those kinds of interesting questions. But it just starts with an idea like that. And other occasions, it could be an event drawn from history that I've been reading about, researching independently, or, sometimes it can be a mood, but I'm much less of a mood writer than some friends I know. It doesn't become a story for me until I give that character a problem and a problem to figure out, and that's where the tension and the conflict and the story comes from.
1: Right. Yeah. So you didn't start that piece thinking about a man's experience of being torn between community and family or any... You start with thinking about a sports game.
0: Yeah, it's much simpler that, because I think if I start with a giant theme or question, you know, that's too weighty, I'm going to get all tangled up in myself.
1: Right. Excellent. I'm getting through my questions, which I'm delighted. Thank you so much for all your careful answers. That idea, finding your way into the story, now something you said right at the beginning made me think about this too, but it seems like a nice moment to mention the cover art.
0: Oh, yes.
1: Tell us about this beautiful cover art for your book.
0: Oh, thank you. That was so fascinating. It was a suggestion from the publisher when they were working on the book. I didn't have a connection to that painting before, but it's a painting by Ewan McLeod, and as soon as I saw it, I was like, wow, that just speaks so perfectly to the central sort of questions and themes and moods of the book, because we have these two male sort of figures leaving

0: this darker space, which just seems so perfect to me. It's called, I think the name is Two at Cave Exit, which just sounded so perfect to me. Yeah, in terms of its title, but also in the way it looks and what it speaks to me about.
1: Yeah, absolutely. And it it certainly ties the collection together really beautifully. Congratulations to Heading a Waka Press for that. Lawrence Burnley then, she remarks, and, you know, how fabulous to have her commenting in this way on your writing, that your writing has a rugged frontier quality underscored by rich emotional intelligence. How does it feel to have a writer of, you know, such an estimable writer herself, so accomplished, talking about your work in that way?
0: Oh, it's incredibly humbling. Lawrence is an extremely generous writer and member of the writing community. She's often reaching out to people, and that includes me, and has for many, many years, and being supportive and encouraging and just really helping people along their way. And also it means an enormous amount to me when someone who's so dedicated to her craft just contributes thoughts like that. It's just amazing. It's really humbling.
1: Fantastic. So, Lawrence, I really, it's been such a pleasure to speak to you today and have you in the studio. There's a whole lot more to talk about this beautiful book, but I'm going to ask you to finish up with a reading. Before I do that, though, listeners, the book is Have This Heart by Lawrence Patchett. It's a terrific collection published by Te Hering a Waka Press, it's available in bookstores from today.
0: Thank you very much, Marianne. So this is Halftime at the Roost. There's a good crowd in today, a knot of supporters down at the clubroom's end of the ground where the barbecue's smoking and the rest standing too deep along each sideline. Stanwood Park, the Falcons' home ground, which everyone calls the Roost. The home crowd have flooded in today, quote, in force, quote, unquote, as I'll write to the Falcons' faithful later, to enjoy what's become the customary superiority of their own team. Thus seriously good, the Falcons, top of the six teams in the comp, and words got around Stanwood and other nearby suburbs, even beyond the usual league people. This time they're playing a visiting team from the coast, an almost certain win judging by recent form, and the crowd is 10% bigger again, I'd say, than last week. Maybe, I allow myself to think, these extra people have been encouraged into the ground by our local rags' celebration of the Falcons' success, their staunch defence and slick combinations on attack. I'm allowed to mock these clichés. I wrote them. Boom, yells a supporter beside us now as a Falcon bursts through the visitor's line. Have some of that. Emmy, my daughter, and I have the dog with us, and the noise spooks him. He circles on his lead and peers along the sideline. Normally he'd settle back down and lie at my feet, but with Emmy above, he looks up for the comfort she'll give him. It's all right, boys, says Emmy. They're just excited. Skye tilts his head to take her pats, then shakes his ears when she stops. You're embarrassing him, Emmy, I say. He likes to come across as a tough lone wolf when we come here. She smiles, glances out at the players running back and forth, making it clear that for her the game is just a backdrop. Emmy pretended to believe me when I said this would just be a short visit to take a few photos. She endured a few chilly Saturdays on the sideline when she was younger, trailing along with her dad for the morning while I worked at games like this one. But she's happy enough to be here today. There's Skye, for one. Pets aren't allowed in her student flat down south, and visiting the Roost is also a replay from her childhood. She played a couple of seasons in the junior grades with her mates, and some of them kept on playing all the way to the top. One is in Stanwood's premier women's team now. We thought of going to their game today, but it's way across town in a concrete bunker of a park that would have freaked out Skye. Now he lifts his head to sniff the air coming from the food stalls down by the barbecue. He can smell the sausages, says Emmy. Do you want onions with it, Skye? or just ketchup.

0: Beautiful. Thank you so much, Lawrence.
1: Yeah, thank you very much. Thanks again for the interview. I loved it.
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3: Paper Husbands, a new novel by Nick Skeets, I can absolutely put in the category of a great read, thoroughly entertaining, one that if you've been reading heavy books lately of various kinds and you want some, I wouldn't call it light relief, but if you want a book that picks you up and takes you along, then this is definitely it. This is Nick's debut novel. He co-founded and now directs Catapult, which is a leadership development company. He's worked in journalism and marketing. He's a keen musician, as you will find out, and a very keen sailor, which is something dear to my heart as well. So, Nick, I think you could add writer to your list of accomplishments in your next bio.
4: Well, thank you for that. Yes, I've written a book. I don't know whether that makes me an author or someone who's written a book, but I'm enjoying having that accomplishment for sure.
3: Was it something that you had on your list of things to be done at some stage?
4: You definitely wanted to have a go at doing it. You know, you often think you've got a book inside you, and I thought, well, let me just see whether I can actually make that happen. I'd written a non-fiction book before, so I had an idea of what it took. But actually, writing fiction was easier because you don't have to fact check anything, really, do you? Because it just all comes out of your imagination. So I enjoyed that part of it.
3: Well, in your case, having been part of bands for many, many years, you can sort of feel confident that what you're writing about, you know about. So nobody's going to say, hang on, that's not what it feels like, or it doesn't work like that.
4: Yeah, that's true. And I talk about the book being a lot around, it's four guys in the band who are, you know, they reunite after 30 odd years and they're in their 50s, and a lot of it, you could say, is around male friendships. And I use the vehicle of a band for that because it's what I know. But, you know, equally, it could have been four guys who used to go tramping together or used to surf together and figure that they've got some more waves to catch or some more mountains to climb. But the band is a vehicle that a narrative vehicle that I was familiar with. So it did give some authenticity to the narrative, I guess, that I was familiar with that.
3: The characterizations of those four main members of the band and how they relate together is absolutely what carries this book, in my opinion.
4: Yeah.
3: But it's a tricky job, isn't it, to establish them as complete people, or as complete as we can be.
4: Yes, I think they're definitely four different characters. And there's quite a lot of dialogue in the book. And one of the reasons for that is I think their personalities are shown through their interactions and banter that they have together. They are definitely distinct characters. And one of the things I did want to do is, you know, I have this little kind of conversation in my head that I think sometimes middle-aged men often quite simply or one-dimensionally often revealed in books and TV, sometimes this kind of incompetent numpties or on the other end of the scale, kind of loners who are, you know, have some vendetta against the world. But often I don't think middle-aged men are kind of portrayed as decent human beings just doing their best in the world and by themselves and for the people they love. And so I wanted to show them as you know, reasonable men.

0: doing something a little unreasonable at a particular time of their life and throwing in their sensible jobs to finish unfinished business. Yeah.
1: Who was the first character that came to you?
0: I think the notion is that one of the characters, Pete, just disappears. The premise of the book is the band's going quite well. They get in the early 90s, they get an opportunity to open for a big UK band, but on the eve of that gig, the lead singer and guitarist just disappears. And he comes back to Wellington 30 years later, and he's spotted by one of the other band members. So that's the kind of premise for the book jumping off, because the band members say, "Where have you been for 33 years?" So I guess those two characters were the genesis of it. So they were co-created as they kind of riffed off each other, and from there, they had a kind of truth and reconciliation session with the other band members to say what happened to you 33 years ago. So those two characters, Pete and Bob, were the started things off.
1: Mm. Yeah, I guess I'm making a huge assumption here, but was it a book that evolved as it went along, or were you one of these people who has to have tightly plotted, sequences?
0: No, you're right. It did evolve as it went along. And sometimes I got to a point where, hey, where do I take it now? I walk on the beach with the dog. And sometimes I think, I've only written the one book, but it's almost sometimes I kind of gave control to the characters as I wrote it to decide whether they wanted to take it, which sounds a bit odd, but it's almost like you do that. You're almost kind of co-authoring it with those characters, which I found really fun.
1: Well, writers often say that, and I think for those of us who don't write, I find it more believable now because so many people have said that. I always think how interesting it must be to be in the world of your characters and living through possibilities of places they could go and developments that might happen. It must be hard to pull yourself out of that from time to time.
0: Yeah, we definitely get deep attachment to them. And each of those four characters, they each have their own little arc during the book. One has a health arc, one has a disassociation from country and people, and is trying to establish themselves again. The other person has always had a very controlled life and they're letting things go. And so they each have their own little arc during it, as well as that kind of band journey. So when you do that with a character and you're involved in what they're going through under unsettling kind of periods, it definitely helps build empathy with them. I'm a middle-aged man as well, and obviously I have friends, and so you kind of tap into the experiences of people and what they're going through, aging parents or kids leaving home, and you bring that in. So you definitely develop attachment to them. But I certainly wanted the book, as you mentioned, to be positive and uplifting, and I wanted a plot-driven book that made people feel good. The challenges along the way, but that was definitely something I wanted to do because I read a lot, and there's a lot of books that are very heavy and sometimes can take quite a lot out of you. I wanted this to be a fun journey, a rollicking novel, a rollicking read.
1: Well, so far I think a lot of people have found that, so well done. At the same time, you, as well as the band members in the book, you had a similar object, or I don't know whether it was underway anyway, but writing songs that accompanied the book that you can access via Q codes. So there's another thing going on for you, another creative task.
0: Yes. I don't think I'll do that again. Doing a book is quite vulnerable itself, and then an album of music is vulnerable as well. Bringing those two things together and trying to weave them into one coherent kind of creative project was quite a big thing. But yeah, the band writes an album as one of the things they want to do when they're together and record it. And so I just thought it would be fun to actually write those songs for that album and put it through the book. Some of the songs relate to the narrative of the book.

0: and as you go through it, you can, as you say, scan a QR code and you can hear the recorded song. A couple of the songs I had, you know, I had written previously and I thought, oh, I could use that. But the majority I had for the book. And what I did enjoy about that is the book is written in third person, but the songs, except for one, I think, are all first person. So you get a different perspective in the song, a different narrative perspective about what's happening in that first person than you do in the third person narrative in the book. And sometimes it's more personal. And I've had feedback. Some people read the whole book and they just read the lyrics. They don't listen to the songs, or they get to the end of the book and they play the whole album afterwards because it's on streaming services. Or some people read the book, cut the song, listen to the song, then start reading again. So there's no prescriptive way of doing it, but it's I think it's one of the things that appealed to Cuba Press, who are the publishers. I think they, because they do a lot of poetry, and I think they really like the idea of, you know, music. Songs are kind of poetry and music. I think they really like that combination.
1: It works because it gets you into the spirit of the fictional band. and as you say, there's a break there that comes that you can read it as poetry or listen to it as music and give you insight into where it's going to take you. You go offshore at some stage, which is quite a bold thing to do.
0: Yeah, a couple of the characters head off to the UK to try and secure a gig with the band that's touring back through New Zealand that they were meant to support 30 years ago. But I loved that about writing a book, because I didn't need to pay for any airfares or any hotel accommodation. I just thought, I'll take these characters to London and off to the Cotswolds, and off you go. So it's wonderful having that kind of creative freedom, right? Because you can't do that as a filmmaker without thinking about a budget, right? So that was a lot of fun to do that. And it gives the reader a little holiday as well, I reckon.
1: Well, it's very amusing because the characters they meet over there are wonderful. They're delightful there, and the banter continues. Even, you know, it's sort of cross-cultural banter as well as just blokes banter. But as you say, a different dimension. And did you have fun writing the ending? Oh, I'm not going to go anywhere near the ending here, but...
0: Yeah. Yes, I did. I had a couple of cracks at that. I like the way the ending, you know, came together, and it felt good. I think I from what I've, you know, researched, a lot of authors have a lot of how you're going to end this, but I didn't have too much trouble doing that.
1: Well, as you say, each of the characters has a different arc at a different stage, and there's got to be, I know life doesn't resolve itself really easily on the whole, but there were things in there that you could resolve or give a optimistic ending to.
0: Yeah, definitely. I've had a lot of people say, oh, it'll make a great film.
1: I think so. Or a television series would be good.
0: Yeah. So that would be fun, wouldn't it?
1: Isn't it?
0: Just in case any production companies are listening.
1: Well, get the book, read the book, listen to the music. Nick, is there another book coming, or are you just resting on the laurels of this one?
0: It's interesting. Yeah, as I said, I've written a book, but does that make me an author or someone who's written a book? I'd love to. I've got to find more time to do that. They talk about the difficult second album as a musician, don't they? You know, first one years and years to put together, and then there's the second one. Oh, I've got a few ideas that I'm playing with. And I'll just see where they go. But in the meantime, it's really gratifying to have this out and getting lots of feedback from people saying that, as you've said, that they've found it a really good rollicking.

0: you know, an enjoyable read. And to me, that's incredibly gratifying, because that was the aim of the book. And so if it's achieved that purpose, I'm a very happy man, and I'll take that right now.
1: Good. Well, if you enjoyed the process and got so much out of it, then I can't believe that you won't be lured into trying it again.
0: I'd like to. I'd like to think of myself as an author, as another chapter of my life, because, you know, we'll see how that goes.
1: Well, good luck. And I can only thoroughly recommend that people get a copy of Paper Husbands. I was thinking about the sort of equivalent of chick lit, which I don't think is a pejorative term. Is it chap lit or bloke lit or...
0: I don't know, but actually it's one of the reasons I did want to write the book, because I mean, I love reading, and I think a lot of men don't read as much as women, and I think sometimes that's because they don't see themselves reflected back, because there's more books written by women with women characters and fewer for men. So it is one of the things I wanted to do, thinking if I could write a book that was plot driven that would get men reading, that would be really good as well. So I'm not sure whether there's enough of a kind of a momentum yet to put a label around it, but maybe this is a start. Manlet.
1: Everything sounds terrible, but get the book, read the book, whether you're whatever gender you are. And it's called Paper Husbands. It's by Nick Skeets. It's published by Cuba Press. And we're going to go out with a track from the book called Still Here.
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1: Lucky Creatures is Filipino-Kiwi writer Joseph Trinidad's debut collection of essays. It's based on his family life, his experience as an immigrant and as a gay man. And this work has already garnered a number of awards. He was the winner of the 2023 Adam Foundation Prize from the International Institute of Modern Letters, and I know there's a lot of competition for that particular prize. He also got the 2023 Asian Ink from Play Market, and this collection was awarded the inaugural Saraband Prize for Essays. Is that a New Zealand prize, Joe?
3: It's an American prize. It's, it was their first time running it, and they had Alexander Chi as the judge.
1: Well, that is huge. Yeah, I hadn't heard of it, so I assumed that it was an international prize. So a lot of expectations around this collection, but... it's just a joy, because your way of writing really is an all-enveloping experience for the reader.
3: That's such a lovely thing to say. And also, I just want to say thank you for inviting me to your show. It's a pleasure to be here. And that intro is really lovely. I should have that recorded and play it when I'm struggling with writing. But in terms of expectations, it was definitely playing around in my head, and I just kind of have to remind myself that there is nothing more important than what's in front of me. So I kept writing, and I'm just glad the book is finally out. It came out last month.
1: Tell me about your writing. From this collection of essays, you've always been a curious person. You've always thrown yourself into whatever's going on in your cultural life and in social media and whatever's going on out there in the zeitgeist. But where did writing and reading fit into all this?
3: I think I was just very nosy as a child. I'm just the type of person to keep asking questions, and I also tend to kind of notice

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I think that makes a really good start for, curiosity makes a really good start for any sort of artistic practice. But the thing that really made me

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1: The Hawera Repertory Society have their 80th Jubilee celebrations happening in October from the 16th. You can head over to their Facebook page for more information. The Performing Arts Collective have their World Beat celebration happening on the 17th of October at the Plymouth Hotel from 6 o'clock. Hawera is the place to be this September for 5th and 6th because it is the Hawera Horticultural Spring Flower Show at the Community Centre in Hawera. 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There is a roller disco skate school in Owakura on the 6th of September and again in Inglewood on the 13th. You can check out Skate School NZ, the event page on Facebook, for more information. Have you ever wanted to have a go at adult hip-hop? Well, you can do with Thespa. They're holding a variety of classes. The UB Youth Ngamutu Youth Theatre present the Laramie Project this September at the New Plymouth Little Theatre from the 9th to the 19th of September. Book your tickets at tickettailor.com. And last but not least, Macquarie School have their Pet Day on the 19th of September from 11 to 1 with lots of activities and stalls. That's community notices with Field Talk Taranaki.

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Play this week is a track from Phoebe Bridgers' new Lost Weekend LP, an album that some are already talking about being album of the year. From that very album, here is Phoebe Bridgers and Liberty Tree.

The Yvette Brothers and Mike Patton from Faith No More. That was Eternal Love. The Drums are a New York indie band, well, pretty much a one-man band since 2016, with just Jonathan Pierce being the only member. But this is from their 2009 Summertime album, The Drums and Make You Mine.

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0: Alrighty, some new New Zealand sounds lined up next. It's Hannah Everingham with this sweet track, Judy Dench.

0: good track, South for Winter, and This Man Will Be the Death of Me. And before that, Real Estate with Somebody New. And more New Zealand sounds now. Do check this album out, Prime Corner by Auckland band Office Dog. Definitely recommended. From that album, here is Front Row Seat.
1: Flying Nun, New Zealand music on the world stage.

Lots of new New Zealand music this week here at the Mansion. Mel Parsons there, Post High Slide. A bit of a regular here at the Mansion is Justin Townes Earl. Here he is with this one, Rogers Park.

The Red Clay Strays and Demons in Your Choir from their recently dropped Grateful album. Moving right along, Airborne Toxic Event, up next, Carry Me.

Hill Sayo. That's Agaw Agimat Brave, Bisaya Musicians with DPWH, Daming Pera, Walang Hiya. That closes Tagalogin Pre Special, Opium Special right here in Biorig Global. And I guess it's time for me to say goodbye. My name is Freemel, and I leave you with a Kantamen. And this is from Joseph Gara. The song is Balaan. Minaw ta sa Biorig, ha? Huh?

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This is your POV, and it's important. In this ad, a synthetic voice was used to mirror the accessibility tools used by some disabled people. 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

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In this ad, a synthetic voice was used to mirror the accessibility tools used by some disabled people. 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

0: 2 to 3 meters. You can't see what is behind them, so we looked for a wall with protruding branches and then, because Ahmed was the smallest, lifted him up to check the coast was clear. We soon found one and quickly got Ahmed on our shoulders. "Do you see anyone?" I whispered. "No," he replied. But as we let him down, I saw a glint in his eye. I could always read Ahmed, and without a word, I knew he had seen something and was playing. So when I went up next and saw the owner was not sleeping but watching, I kept Ahmed's game going. "No one. Your turn," I told my friend. He climbed onto my shoulders, and by now the guy was ready and waiting with a stick. So when my unfortunate friend popped his head over, the guy whacked him twice before he fell back with me on top of him and little Ahmed almost hysterical with the giggles. I grabbed Ahmed's hand and we ran, laughing, all the way back to the markets, with my friend in hot pursuit. 10 years later, whenever I saw that friend, he would still remember and laugh. "You and your brother," he would say, shaking his head.
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Jeremy project that opens in September for the UBU Namutu Youth Theatre. Now, you can get your tickets for the Laramie project from ubunamutu.org.nz. The Royal Comedy Quest comes to Taranaki on August the 14th at Asgard. Going to be a fantastic night. We're getting cultural. The New Plymouth Potters Club have an art exhibition at the Gover Street Gallery through the month of August, and it is free entry to head along to that. Looks great. The Hawera Horticultural Society have their Spring Flower Show on the 5th and 6th of September at the Community Centre in Hawera, and the Gables Gallery in New Plymouth hosts the Go Wild Art Exhibition, and that runs right through the month of August through to the 7th of September. And last but by no means least, the Taranaki Symphony presents Student Stars at the TSB Showplace on September the 5th. It's going to be a great, great night. Make sure you tune in for us for more community notices here at ArtFM.

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2: Kia ora, hello and welcome. This is Rolling Back the Years of Radius, a show where we feature requests from the residents of Radius Heverley and Radius Fawley Park. We do hope you're having a great morning. My name's Chris. And let's start off with a song for the staff and residents of Radius Heverley and feature Peggy Lee. This song was originally performed by Georgia Brown back in May of 1967 for a television special. And it's based on a short story about two vigilantes. Here is Peggy Lee and her version of a song called Is That All There Is?
3: I remember when I was a little girl, our house caught on fire. I'll never forget the look on my father's face as he gathered me up in his arms and raced to the burning building out on the pavement. And I stood there, shivering in my pajamas and watched the whole world go up in flames. And when it was all over, I said to myself, is that all there is to a fire? Is that all there is?

had the feeling that something was missing. I don't know what, but when it was all over, I said to myself, is that all there is to the circus?

And then I fell in love with the most wonderful boy in the world. We'd take long walks down by the river, or just sit for hours gazing into each other's eyes. We were so very much in love. And then one day, he went away, and I thought I'd die, but I didn't. And when I didn't, I said to myself, is that all there is?

I know what you must be saying to yourselves. If that's the way she feels about it, why doesn't she just end it all? Oh no, not me. I'm not ready for that final disappointment. 'Cause I know, just as well as I'm standing here talking to you, that when that final moment comes and I'm breathing my last breath, I'll be saying to myself,

You're listening to Rolling About the Airs of Radius with Peggy Lee, and the song is called Is That All There Is for the staff and residents of Radius Heverley. Let's have a song now for the staff and residents of Radius Fawley Park and feature Dusty Springfield. She recorded this song back in 1966 and proved to be her most successful song, reaching number one on the UK singles charts. It's based on an Italian song. Here is Dusty Springfield and You Don't Have to Say You Love Me.

The voice of Dusty Springfield, great song there called You Don't Have to Say You Love Me, for the staff and residents of Radius Formley Park. It is a massive congratulations this week goes to Eugene. He's our first pick for the morning and would love to hear a song from Tiny Tim. And this song has its origins that go way back to 1929.

You're listening to Rolling Back the Years of Radius with Tiny Tim. The song is called Tiptoe Through the Tulips, as requested by Eugene. Well done there, Eugene. That was a great choice there. Let's have a song now for Neil, and Neil would love to hear from Neil Diamond. This Neil Diamond song was inspired by the second movement of Mozart's Piano Concerto, number 21, and was released on Neil Diamond's album called Moods, released in 1972. Here is Song Sung Blue.

as requested by Neil Diamond. And the song is called Song Sung Blue. Well done there, Neil. That was a great choice there. You're listening to Rolling Back the Years of Radius, and let's have a song for Noel, who would love to hear from Tex Williams and Rex Allen. Tex Williams, he's an American Western swing singer and musician, best known for his talking blues style. And Rex Allen, he was known as the Arizona Cowboy. He's an American film and television actor. And he's also the narrator of many Disney nature and Western productions. Here they both are with a song called Two Texas Boys.

You're listening to Rolling Back the Years of Radius and Tex Williams, along with Rex Allen. The song is called Two Texas Boys, as requested by Noel. Well done there, Noel. That was a great choice there. Let's have a request now for Nolene, and Nolene would love to hear from the late Dolly Parton, the Queen of Country. She's one of the most successful country music performers in history, and the song is called Two Little Orphans.

the Queen of Country, Dolly Parton, and the song is called Two Little Orphans, as requested by Nolene. Well done there, Nolene. Congratulations. That was a great choice there. You're listening to Rolling Back the Years of Radius, and let's have a request for Shannon, and this one is from Colin. They'd love to hear from Perry Cuomo. And this was among the earlier collaborations of Burt Bacharach and Hal David, who wrote the song. Here is Magic Moments.

Rolling back the years of Radius with Perry Cuomo and Magic Moments, as requested by Shannon, and that was from Colin. Well done. That was a great choice there. Let's have a request now for Penny, and Penny would love to hear from Andre Rigueur. And this was composed by Henry Mancini, and it was originally performed by Audrey Hepburn in the 1961 film called Breakfast at Tiffany's, winning an Academy Award for Best Original Song. Here is Andre Rigueur and his version of Moon River.

As requested by Penny, Andre Breguet and Moon River. Moon River is from the movie Breakfast at Tiffany's. You're listening to Rolling Back the Years of Radius, and let's have a song for Santa, who would love to hear from Dolly Parton. And this song was released in 1980 for the comedy film 9 to 5. Dolly Parton used her fingernails to mimic the sound of a typewriter for the opening of the song. Here is Dolly Parton and 9 to 5.

You're listening to Rolling Back the Years of Radius, as requested by Santa, the Queen of Country, Dolly Parton, and the song is called 9 to 5. Well done there, Santa. That was a great choice there. And let's have a song now for Colin, who'd love to hear from Eric Clapton. This song was written and released by Eric Clapton and appeared on Eric Clapton's 1970 debut studio album. Here is Eric Clapton, and the song is called Let It Rain.

This is Rolling Back the Years of Radius with Eric Clapton. The song is called Let It Rain, as requested by Colin. Well done there, Colin. That was a great choice there. Let's have a request for Erica, who would love to hear from Blondie. Blondie were originally known as Angel and the Snake and were inspired to change their name after a confrontation with a truck driver. This song was written by Deborah Harry and it's about a stalker who works at a chemical plant. Here is Blondie, and the song is called One Way or Another.

You're listening to Rolling Back the Years of Radius and Blondie, with the song called One Way or Another, as requested by Erica. Well done there, Erica. That was a great choice there. Let's have a song now for Irene, who would love to hear from Dolly Parton. The song was originally written and recorded by Dolly Parton back in 1972. And in 2022, the song was officially designated a State Song of Tennessee, the home state of Dolly Parton. Here is My Tennessee Mountain Home. Sitting.

as requested by Irene, Dolly Parton, and the song is called My Tennessee Mountain Home. Well done there, Irene. That was a great choice there. Congratulations on your request. You're listening to Rolling Back the Years of Radius. Let's have a song for Thelma. Love to hear from Kiwi country music legend Patsy Ruger. This music for this song is based closely on a Swedish waltz. Here is Patsy Ruger and Mockingbird Hill.

Kiwi music from Patsy Rigger. Song is called Mockingbird Hill. You're listening to Rolling Back the Years of Radius, as requested by Felma. Well done there, Felma. That was a great choice there. Let's have a song for Claire, and Claire would love to hear from Julie Andrews. Julie Andrews recently announced her retirement from acting at the age of 90. In 1956, she starred on Broadway in the musical My Fair Lady, where she played Eliza Doolittle. Here's Julie Andrews and I Could Have Danced All Night.

You're listening to Rolling Back the Years of Radius with Julie Andrews, and I Could Have Danced All Night from My Fair Lady, as requested by Claire. Well done there, Claire. That was a great choice there. We're almost at the end of the show. Just got to say a massive thank you to the residents of Radius Heavily and Radius Fulney Park for another great week of requests. It was a lot of fun making the show this week. And we're going to finish off with one final song. It is Father's Day today, so happy Father's Day to you all, to all the dads out there. Hope you're all having a great day so far. And we're going to finish off with a song from Cat Stevens, released in 1970. Here is Cat Stevens, and the song is called Father and Son. You have a great morning, stay safe, and we'll be back with you again next week.